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0: 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And is it possible, after all these years, he's actually changed? 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

0: weather conditions persist across portions of the southwest and southern high plains. We'll start out west, where a big upper-level trough is hanging around. That's keeping things pretty normal for this time of year. Lots of sunshine, very dry air, and those familiar afternoon breezes. Down in the desert southwest, it's a warm one. Phoenix heading for a high right around 91 degrees. Clouds increasing, and the warm-up continues through the week, 100 degrees again by Sunday. Now let's move across the plains and into the Midwest, where we continue to see some scattered showers and thunderstorms. The Northeast is staying seasonable with a mix of clouds and sun. The Southeast and Gulf Coast getting that classic warm, sticky May weather. And of course, afternoon pop-up storms. Up north from the Dakotas to the Great Lakes, cooler air sliding in behind some fronts. It's going to be breezy, overall pretty comfortable. Temperatures should be running several degrees above normal by early next week over much of the country. That's your national forecast. I'm Monica Nelson.
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0: 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All right. 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
0: Let's take some calls, Rob.
1: Where are you, Pistons frauds? Or it was just a disappointing finish.
0: First of all, neither one of them. I didn't even pick the Pistons to get to the finals.
2: I was at Bill Cosby's house, too. Yeah. I had a drink, and I woke up disrobed.
0: Bill Cosby, by the way, is going to live, like, he's going to be 126. We're going to be like, where's Bill Cosby? Like,
3: he's gone.
0: Yeah.
1: Andre, in Massachusetts, you're on the Odd Couple Fox Sports Radio. What's up, Dre?
4: Hey, how you doing? Thanks for taking the call. Listen, it's not that you lose. It's how you lose. And the Pistons, they got absolutely Mike Tyson knocked out in that game 7. And that's why I have to concur with you, Rob, that they are frauds. What are they, down 15, 16 points at the half? Next thing you know, you look up in the third quarter, they're down 30, okay? And they got completely disrobed in that game. They allowed the Cleveland Cavaliers, under the capable leadership of Kenny Atkinson, to just go in there and mad dog them. And that's my big issue, specifically with Cade Cunningham, who's supposed to be an emerging superstar, right? These guys that have all the intangibles, 6'8", strong.
1: Right.
4: And you just go and you get in these high leverage moments and you blink. And I'm not giving him a pass, just like I'm not giving Anthony Edwards a pass. This whole AAUization, you know, all this potential, so on and forth. No, you need to show up in big moments. And they absolutely didn't show up at, you know, in no way, shape, or form. So it does speak, you know, I have to say, you're fraudulent. It speaks poorly to a team that was the number one overall seed in the Eastern Conference and expected to challenge to go to the NBA Finals. They have a lot of work to do in the offseason. They got to get this culture and the mindset in order. Thanks for taking the call.
1: All right. And I will say this. Had they beaten the Cavs, people would have picked, a lot of the people would have picked them over the Knicks because of their history with the Knicks of a hard-fought series, and they beat the brakes off the Knicks during the regular season.
0: And I would think it would have been a good series. I think they're a quality good team who needs some pieces. When Dan, you're relying on a guy like Dennis Jenkins, a two-way player this year, holes to fill.
1: Yeah, but again,
0: I think we're mixing up with fraud. Like this, when we use the word fraud, let's get another call.
1: All right, Dion in Texas. You're on the Odd Couple Fox Sports Radio. What's up, Dion?
5: Hey, what's up, guys? I think, man, you know, Dre's normally spot on. He's spot off on this one. The biggest frauds out there in the East is the Boston Celtics, who've been to the playoffs.
0: That's a great point.

0: the goods.
1: This is no longer a theory. It's a hypothesis. Like, we've had it tested multiple times.
2: Good.
0: All day.
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0: All night.
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0: We got that good, good.
5: Yeah.
0: That's so good.
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0: he looks like he doesn't have a care in the world. On that same day, 1,200 miles south, a 14-year-old girl in Palm Beach, Florida, gives a statement to the police that will launch an investigation. But maybe Epstein is right not to be worried.
1: Nobody cared what these women had to say. Their insights were ignored as the feds and then the state made this case go away.
2: Mr. Epstein should have been looking at a potential sentence of 360 years at a minimum. But that's not what happened, because there was a power dynamic here, wasn't there?
0: The recent charges against Jeffrey Epstein have brought down a cabinet member and tarnished the reputations of billionaires and elite universities.
3: Here is a group of people, and I gotta say mostly men, who talk a great deal about changing the world, but are fundamentally functioning as a cartel.
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0: From Wondery, the company behind Dirty John and The Shrink Next Door, comes the mysterious Mr. Epstein.
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2: HQ didn't die of natural causes. It was poisoned with a lethal cocktail of incompetence, arrogance, short-sightedness, and sociopathic delusion. He took a $100 million company and brought it to zero in less than 2 years.
1: I'm Alyssa Bresnak, and over the past year, I've spoken with founders and fans, investors and engineers, employees, celebrities, all to answer one question. What happened to HQ Trivia? The answer is a story about the absurdity of startup culture and the ego of its founders. It's a story about virality and how companies navigate the attention economy. It's a story about hope and promise, betrayal and tragedy. And at the heart of all of it is an app that drew millions of live viewers and was supposed to be the future of TV. Until it wasn't. From the Ringer Podcast Network, this is Boom Bust, the rise and fall of HQ Trivia.
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9: A cold front continues to make southward progression through our area here this morning. Temperatures coming down. We started in the 60s. We'll spend much of the day in the 50s. And showers will linger from time to time all the way through that evening rush hour. Tonight, lingering clouds. We're back down into the 40s. And then clouds will give way to sunshine. Cooler tomorrow, but still beautiful. High temperatures up into the lower 60s. From the 3 News Weather Center, I'm senior meteorologist Matt Wintz.
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11: What's happening, fellow sports fans? It's Andy West. Let's take a look back on this day in sports history, May 20th. Today in 1947, the Pittsburgh Pirates beat the Boston Braves 4-3 in a game that featured 22 hits, all of them singles. The Pirates had 12, the Braves had 10. Today in 1978, Willie Stargell hit a 535-foot home run off Montreal's Wayne Twitchell, the longest home run in the history of Montreal's Olympic Stadium, helping the Pirates to a 6-0 victory. It was also Stargell's 407th career home run, tying him with Duke Snyder on the all-time career list. And today in 2018, the Las Vegas Golden Knights punched their ticket to the Stanley Cup Finals, beating the Winnipeg Jets 2-1 on the road to win the Western Conference Finals 4-1. The Golden Knights become the second expansion team in the NHL, NBA, NFL, or Major League Baseball since 1960 to reach a championship series in their first season. The other team was the 1967-68 St. Louis Blues.
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Rose and a cup of Joe, Fox Sports Radio. LeVar Arrington, Brady Quinn, Jonas Knox with you here. Coming up top of next hour, a little over 10 minutes from now. I feel like we've heard this before when it comes to one team in the NFL that'll be yours here on Fox Sports Radio. Before we get to another edition of In Case You Missed It, though, at University of Maryland Global Campus, you can choose from more than 65 graduate online degrees.

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8: A cold front continues to make southward progression through our area here this morning. Temperatures coming down. We started in the 60s. We'll spend much of the day in the 50s. And showers will linger from time to time all the way through that evening rush hour. Tonight, lingering clouds. We're back down into the 40s. And then clouds will give way to sunshine. Cooler tomorrow, but still beautiful. High temperatures up into the lower 60s. From the 3 News Weather Center, I'm Senior Meteorologist Matt Wintz.
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17: You know, I'm so trigger happy today for no reason. Didn't even use my middle finger.
18: Well, if you want to use your middle finger, this is how long it's been viewed as an insult. For over 2,500 years, the ancient Greeks, the jester first was recorded back in 423 BC in a playwright comedy called The Clouds. The Greeks used it as a crude phallic symbol. Later, the Romans adopted the gesture. They called it the indecent finger, using it to express contempt and insult. And then finally, the first photograph of someone flipping the bird dates back.

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1: Swinging a fly ball, deep left center field. Chasing back Taylor to the warning track. He will leap. Morabito leaps and it's off his glove. They don't know where it is. This might be an inside the park home run. Three runs have scored. What is circling the bases. The throw home is not in time. Wood with a head first slide has it inside the park. Grand slam home run.
4: 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James Wood's grand slam helped the Nationals rally from a 5-0 deficit to beat the Mets. Meet the Mets, head for the hills, and greet the

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2: 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The end. 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
0: As well as from all the citizen critics out there.
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3: 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As you can tell from this review, I speak English and not German.
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0: claiming Mr. Rogers had something to do with 9/11?
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0: Night of the Comet is one of the greatest movies. Yeah. Well,
1: no, it's not, but...
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0: Why should the pros who get, at least they get paid for it? I know, I want to do this for free. Like, my opinion on, what was that band that I really got out in front of?
1: The New Radicals.
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16: Listen, you should have a purpose in life. Happiest people, they discover through studies, have a purpose in life. And sometimes that purpose is your job. Well, you cannot be defined by your job. Well, I don't know. I think LeBron, Brady are happy guys. They're kind of defined by their sports. Doesn't mean they're not great dads. Don't listen to anybody. The bottom line is if you're ambitious, don't apologize for it. And that's why I really like Wemby. He, of all the international players, he really has the American spirit. He's hyper-competitive. He wants to win every award. He's outspoken. He'll talk politics. He doesn't care. He'll tell you how he feels. He wants to dominate the all-star game. They call him the 80. His nickname is the alien. And he's like, bring me your leader. I want to dunk on him. I love it. Jokic is great. He feels very Euro. Hates the All-Star game. Instantly wants to go home after the season ends. Doesn't really care about endorsements. That is fine. That's a way to do it. But if you look at the MJs and the Magics, you know, the Dr. J's, the Shaqs, they're unapologetically ambitious. They like the money. They like the fame. They like the titles. They like what comes with it. I like that. You know, I think he's great. I think he's got kind of an American spirit. I think Giannis has developed one over time. I feel like with Wemby here posing, I love this. He had it the day he walked in the door. You know, he's kind of steak frites. It may be traditionally French, but let's be honest. It's steak and potatoes. That's as American as it gets. That's what he is. Traditionally French, but he's us. And he doesn't apologize for it. And from day one, he's been like this. He wants to dominate the All-Star game. He wants a nickname. He's outspoken. Don't be embarrassed.

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6: 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The Odd Couple with Rob Parker and Kelvin Washington. 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

0: by it, but I remember seeing it being confused.
1: Yeah, I don't think we were all like, look, we knew what happened. I think that was like an aftermath thing.
2: I'm confused.
1: Danny, right, who else?
3: Let's go to Cincy. Brian.
1: Yo, what's up, Cincy?
4: Hey, guys. I'm 15, but grew up in Queens, so I'm a huge Knicks fan and a huge Yankees fan. And this is going back to 1996. In my lifetime, you know, you say the Yankees, they won all these series, but hadn't happened for me. I was waiting and waiting. I'm in the U.S. Navy. I'm on my first deployment on the USS Harper's Ferry. And we're getting ready to go to the Middle East, but we're off the coast of Pearl Harbor. And it's the last game of the series. It's on our TV, but we're getting over the horizon where we're not picking it up as much anymore.
1: Oh, no!
4: And it's coming in and out, and you remember that game. It's close. It's good down. And it goes to fuzz on our TV. Oh. And there's a bunch of other, like, sailors, Marines in there with us. Like, all right, turn it on to the site TV channel, the movies. I'm like, no, don't you touch it. Oh. And it was coming in periodically. 1 minute, it'd be a little static, and you'd see a little green. You'd hear it again. And I made them keep it like that. I'd almost fight people off. And it came back in for one clear second. And
1: you saw the Yankees win, which is
0: Charlie
1: awesome.
0: Hayes well, with his hands
3: goodness.
0: Up.
1: Perfect. All right, more CNR next. We are Fox Sports.
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24: 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Blood Trails.
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30: Pittsburgh Steelers quarterback Aaron Rodgers confirmed today that this upcoming season will be his last. The 42-year-old Rodgers is about to enter his 22nd season in the NFL, says that he contemplated retirement when Mike Tomlin retired. But one of the reasons why he decided to play another year was because Mike McCarthy took the Steelers head coaching job. In the NBA, Western Conference Finals, Game 2 tonight, Spurs and Thunder, 8:30 Eastern Time. Spurs guard De'Aaron Fox is considered questionable with an ankle injury that forced him to miss Game 1. Spurs, by the way, will face the Pelicans in games in Paris, France, and Manchester, England next January in the NBA's regular season. Caitlin Clark out tonight for the Indiana Fever against Portland because of a back injury. Western Conference Finals on the ice of the Stanley Cup playoffs. Avalanche will be without Cale Makar tonight against the Golden Knights because of an arm issue. Face-off, 8 o'clock Eastern Time. Sabres gave head coach Lindy Ruff an extension. I'm Dan Beyer.
28: This is Covino and Rich.
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32: Woohoo! Hey, get ready for a nice Memorial Day weekend. Always remember to salute the troops that gave their lives, but also, hey, have some fun, right? 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More of a, are you a sports fan or not?
35: Okay.
32: 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Pants down.
0: I thought you were just going to, you know, run with it there. I don't know.
32: Pants down.
0: Thanks for leaving me the last sentence, but it's all good, man.
32: Hey, man.
0: Covino and Rich on FSR. Hope you had a New York Knickerbockers sort of night. A Brunson with 38 strong sort of night. You know, Donovan Mitchell played good, though. 29 points. Yeah. It's Harden with the 15 and lack of defense, but Knicks caught fire. It was a good one. Game two tonight. Pumped about that. I'm here in Idaho. So, again, 99.9 in Idaho. Covino and Rich hoping to bring our show to a city near you. Rest of the crew back in L.A. And not only does Rich have a hypothetical, we got Mike who runs this take. We do it every Wednesday. Yep. Mike has a take. We talk about it. Plus, midweek major with Sammy Sweetheart this hour. But Danny G's on the phones at 877-99 on Fox. Rich, before Mike.
32: Yeah.
0: And his take. What's your hypothetical?
32: Well, I have two. I told you, I'm going to hold the baseball holiday weekend one.
0: Okay.
32: For later in the show. But there is apparently, get this, bro. Danny G, Sam, Dan Byer, get this.
0: Get this.
32: Tension on the set of the new Baywatch.
0: Saw that.
32: Because apparently there's a discrepancy of who's the new Pam Anderson, because there's two hot blondies. Livy Dunn and model Brooks Nader are both to the bombshell babes on the new Baywatch. And apparently there's like a fight of like who's the main one. So I ask you, is it Brooks Nader or Livy Dunn?
0: It's kind of like, who's the current GOAT? Is it Wemby or SGA? Like, who's taking the torch and running with it after LeBron, right? Who's the next Pam Anderson? Is it Livy Dunn or Brooks Nader? Now, for reference, Livy Dunn is, well, you remember her from her LSU days, gymnast, but she's also Paul Skeens' girlfriend. Yeah. So pitching phenom of the Pirates, Paul Skeens, he's always seen with Livy Dunn. She's super social media famous, very popular. And Brooks Nader, Rich, I know the name, but not with the face, but I saw the face and I'm like, oh yeah, I know her. I don't know what she's famous for other than being a model.
32: She's like a model and reality girl, but the reality is,
0: she's a smoke show.
32: I mean, she is insanely gorgeous. They did a huge casting for this. I don't know if people realize, I don't know if anyone's even going to watch, but there's a new Baywatch in the works. And they did a casting with all like the hottest women and like hunky dudes by the beach here in Los Angeles. And this is what they came up with. So the main girls are Livy Dunn and Brooks Nader. So you be the judge, because it was all over social media today that there's a fight of like, who's the main girl?
0: Who's the next Mike?
1: What's going on?
32: What's up? You have a preference?
1: Hello, gentlemen. No, don't care.
32: Don't care?
1: Don't care at all.
32: Thanks, Mike.
0: Well, there's got to be the next one.
32: I mean,
0: right?
32: Look at that picture. Come on. It's got to be Brooks Nader. Come on.
0: I don't know who runs away with the title.
32: Livy Dunn still feels like a college kid to me or something. What's up, DB?
2: As someone who loved the old Baywatch, you had Pamela Anderson and you had Yasmin Bleeth. It was like a blonde and kind of the brunette thing.
32: Yeah.
2: And I think that Livy Dunn is more of the blonde, where Brooks Nader would be the Yasmin Bleeth
32: sort of role. There's always room for more good-looking women on a Baywatch show. I mean, I was a big Nicole Eggert fan back in the day. There was, you know.
0: See, but that's the thing, though, DB. Like, I hear what you're saying, right? And I was thinking the same thing. But Nader's not enough. She's not brunette enough to be that other person. Yeah. They're both kind of blonde.
2: She's not blonde enough to be. I don't think she's blonde enough.
4: She has dyed her hair blonde for the show. Because when you Google her, the first images that come up are her as a brunette.
32: But it's funny. It's funny how that's a headline today, like a battle over who's hotter. Like how about, as the Covino, as the little tortilla girl says, why not both? But yeah, that was the story today. So if you're into Livy Dunn,
1: both at the same time, is that what you're saying?
32: I didn't say I want it, Mike.
1: Okay. All right, I'm just asking.
32: You know, something we do every Wednesday. Now that we got you here, Mike, I have another hypothetical in a little bit that you could chime in on as well. But every week you come with a hot take. Mike runs his place. So his take runs his place. I mean,
4: he does run the stake, though.
32: All right, well, let's do it.
1: Fair enough.
5: Who's the microphone assassin?
7: It's time for Mike, who runs this take.
4: Who? Big Mike may get to be in charge of this segment, but he still doesn't run this place. He really doesn't even run this segment when you think about it, because this mic can be turned off by Sam at any moment.
7: That may be true, but Big Mike does get to pick the topic, and then CNR offer their strong opinions on it. Consider it a warm-up to midweek major. Mike, who runs this take.
4: Who?
1: Hello.
32: You've been here on Fox Sports Radio since like its inception, no?
1: Almost.
32: Yeah.
1: Not quite, but almost. I mean, been here for a while.
32: Eventually, a man will find himself running something.
1: Hello, gentlemen.
32: What's up, buddy? Good to see you.
1: I was actually going to sit in Steve's chair, but I thought that would be rude.
0: Yeah, that's disrespectful.
1: I was thinking
0: you're more
1: about
0: than welcome to, Mike, because we love you. Hey, Mike,
1: anyway.
0: I hate to put the pressure on you, but last week's take is hard to top. If you missed last week, Mike was like, if you got a nose job, I hate you.
32: Yeah, you went off on anyone with all work done. Yeah,
1: that's exactly what it was. That's exactly what it was. Anybody who has plastic surgery is the devil.
0: It was about plastic surgery. So what's your take this week, man?
1: Well, today we are going to talk about trick plays. I was inspired to talk about trick plays. Was relaying a story back in the day. I played on a club soccer team. And for those of you who don't know the rules in soccer, when the ball goes out of bounds, there's no stoppage in play. Right. So you just keep going. You can just pick up the ball and throw it and the game keeps going. And I had an assistant coach who would stand on the sideline, and when the other team would grab the ball to take a quick throw in, he'd just be like, wait. And so the kid would just stop on the sideline.
32: But he didn't have to stop.
1: He didn't have to stop at all. He could have just thrown it in. And meanwhile, we all ran back on defense.
32: You know what I got thinking of? When you said soccer, first of all, I'm picturing you playing soccer. And I can't picture you as a little.
1: I know. Isn't it weird? But I played a lot of soccer.
32: But secondly, have you guys seen that viral clip where the guy falls and the opponent steps on his shorts and his pants come completely off?
1: Oh.
32: That was viral over the last 24 hours. Poor guy. He gets like completely pantsed in the middle of a soccer match.
1: So we're talking about your favorite trick plays. We've got a couple that I'd like you to hear. I think you can remember these.
32: Let's hear the trick plays.
3: Bransky, I still think him with some type of run pass option going to the right.
6: Boise State for the win. They hand it off to Johnson. Boise State has won the Tostitos Fiesta Bowl. Can you believe it?
1: So there's that. So, and the NFL has a lot of, you know, flea flickers and Statue of Liberty plays, all that kind of stuff. And then there's so many trick plays that happen in baseball.
8: A fly ball into right center field. James having played that way and Carter unable to tag in advance. And Wisely remaining at second with the Mets down by 4, and there are 2 out here in the 9th inning. Now Carter's called out. And the ball game is over.
1: You're hitting ball,
8: Steve Jeltz holding the ball. Doug Harvey right there making the call as Carter is tagged out.
9: Doug Harvey on top of the play. Carter not knowing that Jeltz had the ball. And that's the ball game.
8: An ignominious end to what had been a great evening for Gary Carter as he was 3 for 3 with a home run plus a walk.
1: Ignominious. I like that.
0: A lot of people hitting us up. Boise State University for sure. And by the way, I'm very close to that as we speak. And when you see that blue field out there too, it really is wild to see. My girlfriend graduated from there. And I think you hit the nail on the head. When you think trick plays, I automatically think hidden ball trick. And I think like as a kid, as a little leaguer, you're very well aware of the possibilities of a hidden ball trick happening to you. So when you see it, you know, in professional baseball, you're like, oh my God.
32: Well, hold on just
1: it's crazy.
32: Hold on just a minute though.
0: Yeah.
32: I feel like a guy with integrity, like a Dan Beyer type, would say, Bush League, Bush League, Bush League. Do you think the hidden ball trick is Bush
0: League? There's so many different ways to pull it off.
30: Yeah, I don't know if that's necessarily in the spirit of the game. I would say that the Boise State play is within. There's always deception and you have to cover your bases. But no pun intended, I don't know if I love it in baseball.
32: You know what, as far as hidden ball tricks and trick plays, I actually wrote down, like, I would say 3 of my favorites. Do you mind if
0: I have a question?
1: Okay.
0: Can I ask a question, though? Do you call, like, you know there's, like, really high IQ baseball plays? Would you consider them trick plays? Like, if someone's deking somebody?
32: Give me a second.
1: Okay, here's one I have, and it does speak to your question, Cove. So 1972, A's versus the Reds in the World Series. It's Raleigh Fingers up against Johnny Bench at the plate. And, you know, first base is open. They think they're just going to walk him, but they don't. They pitch to Johnny Bench. And then with a 3-2 count, there's a meeting at the mound. And the catcher goes back behind the mound and he puts his arm out. He wants one more wide
32: yeah,
1: one.
32: He's just gonna
1: you know what? Enough of this. We'll just give him the base. Johnny Bench puts the bat up on his shoulder, not ready to swing. Raleigh Fingers throws him a slider. Strike three. You are out. Now,
32: classic play is
1: a classic play in the history of baseball, but I think according to Dan Beyer, that's Bush League.
0: Okay. But trick play, nonetheless.
1: Yes.
0: All right.
1: DB, all right. Trick play, not or is that Bush League or was that okay?
30: I don't mind it as much. I think hidden ball trick is very...
32: very like, gotcha.
30: Yeah, it really is. Yeah. You know, the pitcher has to be off the mound, you know, can't be on the dirt.
32: I love what you said, in the spirit of the game. I saw, there's a guy, Jake Savecki, who's a college baseball coach in California, that is viral on social media. He's got a lot of followers. He went over a play the other day where a kid in like Little League hit a walk-off home run and like someone touched him before he crossed the plate, like, and it was considered like, oh, a teammate or a coach touched him, he was out. And it's like, if it's not in the spirit of the game, like calling things like that could ruin a moment. I think a hidden ball trick is not in the quote spirit of the game.
30: I agree.
32: I did write down 5 quick examples. Camino, tell me if you think these are legit. Mike, you were the guy that brought this up. So
1: I'm ready.
32: I prepared. Number one, the other day, Bobby Witt Jr. is playing third base. Well, not playing. He covers third. There is a overthrow. The ball's in left field. He fakes the tag and holds the ball, holds his glove on the runner as if like, I'm waiting for you to step off. Like, I have the ball. Meanwhile, the ball's in the outfield and the runner doesn't go because Bobby Witt Jr. has made it seem as though I have the ball.
10: It was the ultimate trick play. I thought it was so dope. Held him there. Amazing play. That was awesome. That was last week. It was
32: all right.
10: Great.
32: What about, I've seen this, an outfielder pretends that they lost the ball in the lights so that a runner gets caught up between the bases and can't tag up or gets caught up in a double play. Like, I forget who it was, but a center fielder's like, I lost it. Meanwhile, he didn't lose it. He catches the ball, throws to first quick, and gets a double play because the runner thought, oh, my God, he lost it, and went a little more than halfway and got doubled up. Bush League or smart?
10: Smart play, trick play, love it.
1: Listen,
10: and you made me think of another one just the other day with the Giants. I believe it was the Giants. It was the Giants, right? Where the center fielder, was it Bader? I don't know. Real high IQ play. It was a play at the plate, and he tried to catch the ball at the very last minute. He went down to his knees to catch the ball in hopes that the runner at third left too early and didn't wait for him to catch it before he tagged up. They were saying it was one of the most high IQ plays you'll ever see. And again, that was the San Francisco Giants center fielder that did that.
1: Yeah, I'm down with that. And for baseball in specifically, I think the fact that we have rules about box where a pitcher is not allowed to intentionally deceive the runner in specific ways lets you know that well, and the saying cheating, if you're not cheating, you're not trying, comes from baseball. Like, that is the culture of baseball, is to use every trick in the book. So I'm not sure there's anything that's off limits in baseball as long as you stay within the rules of the game.
32: I think the only downfall, I love instant replay and challenges, but I think the only thing you lose is the art of selling the call. I thought selling the call was such a big part of an infielder's game, a phantom tag, a punch out, like a double play. Like, the way you react doesn't matter anymore.
30: Well, you were mentioning the Bobby Witt Jr. play. I have no problem with that if the ball is in plain sight for anybody to see in left field, where a base coach should have said, hey, he doesn't have it, go home.
32: Yeah, like,
30: that's what it's here for. I don't know. Well, I'll wait till what you have on your list, but I also, again, think that there's quite the difference in football. I really don't know what play would be off limits in football, to be honest.
32: I got one more baseball, then I got two football. Well, I'll be snappy. In baseball, you talked about the intentional walk. Covino, fill in the blanks. Was it Albert Bell or Manny Ramirez who actually swung at an intentional pitch?
10: That was Manny, I believe.
1: Yeah, I believe it was Manny.
32: Yeah, remember that? Yeah. They tried to intentionally walk him, and the ball was a little too close to the zone that he's like, F this, and he just swung out his bat and ripped a single up the middle. Do you remember that?
10: I think it was, you're confusing too. I think you're talking about Manny Ramirez, but Albert Bell didn't want to be intentionally walked, so he got hit by a pitch
32: and refused to walk.
10: That was right. It. Yeah, so you're confusing, you're combining two. Right, so yeah, now, I believe that was Manny that you're talking about.
32: Now on to football. I think these are two great quote trick plays, not so deceptive, but trickery in its finest. Dan Byer, how do you feel about, I love this one, where on a punt, the receiving team makes it seem like all the action's going to one side and the punt is actually on the other side. Yeah. Like a misdirected punt coverage.
30: Yeah, I like it. It actually happened against the Seahawks at times. The Rams used to do stuff like that.
32: And sure. The famous, it's been used a couple times since, but remember the Dan Marino up to the line of scrimmage fake spike?
30: Oh, yes.
32: And he threw the ball in the corner of the end zone?
30: That's borderline.
32: That's it? I mean, we're going to spike the ball. Psych.
11: Rich, how could you leave your favorite city off? The Philly special has to be talked about in this segment.
32: I mean, that
10: Philly
32: is true.
10: Special for sure.
11: Tom Brady has nightmares about that.
10: Did you guys watch the documentary on that too, by the way? You know, with Foles and Kelsey and everybody involved in the play. It was pretty dope to see. But yeah, I that's a trick play. Nobody saw that coming.
1: I'm a big rules guy. So as far as I'm concerned, if you can get away with it within the rules of the game, it's fair game.
32: Oh, what about...
1: Period.
32: Was it Jared Goff, Dan Byer, that did the fake stumble out of the pocket to get the defense to perhaps flinch?
10: Yes, it was. Yeah, yeah, I remember that.
32: It was a design trip. Like, he's supposed to be rolling out of the pocket and trips on purpose so that maybe the secondary or the linebacker flinches or something, and that little second is what he needs. So that's deceptive, but... within the rules.
10: Deception is part of the game. I like it. You're right. The weakest of them all is the classic, most classic of them all, the hidden ball trick.
32: Yeah, because it just seems like cheap, right?
10: But any other examples, are you bothered by it in any sort of ethical way, let us know at 877-99 on Fox. To me, it's just part of the game.
12: Dan, remember when Kenny Pickett was at Pitt? And he fake slid.
32: Yes.
12: You call that kind of deceptive.
32: Yeah, and then I feel like because of that, they've adjusted the rules quite a bit. Because I remember Kenny Pickett looked like he was going to slide, and then he didn't. And you're right. If the rule's in place to protect the quarterback, that's...
1: Well, that's my point. If you can manipulate the rule to your advantage, that means the rule needs to be changed. You did anything wrong.
12: I'm sorry. I was just going to... You'll even see guys like... pretend to throw the ball and they're well over the line of scrimmage and like you know that they're not going to throw it, but just the motion will throw people off, maybe give them a little stutter step.
32: Hey, what about this, Cove? You probably did this in high school. I'm going to take everyone back to their high school baseball days. You know, Covino, after you peaked in Little League?
10: I led the state in hits in high school.
1: Easy. Right,
10: let's go, homie. Let's go, homie.
32: Oh, here he is. Best.
1: Okay.
32: Man, how do I do a show with him?
1: I don't know. Man, you do it every day, dude.
32: Now I know how Kevin Burkhart feels working with A-Rod and Poppy.
10: Whoa. He just said I peaked in Little League. I'm not supposed to have a rebuttal to that?
32: Dude, I'm like Kevin Burkhart who has to work with Tom Brady, A-Rod, and Jeter. Jeez.
10: I'm supposed to sit here and be like, okay, yeah, I peaked in Little League.
32: Okay, yeah.
1: All right, well, you did.
32: Cove, when you were in high school, the quintessential Little League yet high school play. This is like a drill. How many times did you practice this in practice? First and third, what do you do defensively? What do you do offensively? Because in high school, a lot of times, you're going to give that steal. You're going to give up that steal, and they'll have second and third. Remember the whole thing, like, does the shortstop cut across? Are you throwing through? Do you fake and throw to third? Remember, like, you went over every possible...
10: Well, the trick is, you know... The catcher would always throw back real fast, as hard as he could
32: to the pitcher,
10: making the player at third, making the runner at third maybe take too far of a lead, and then the pitcher intercepts the ball to get him leaning,
32: or throw straight to third, or throw through, or the shortstop cuts across the field to try to intercept.
10: Yeah. There's so much going on there,
32: but there's an offensive strategy there. Have you ever seen the runner on first fake falls and gets caught in a pickle just for that guy on third to give him enough time to score? And as long as, obviously, the runner on third scores before you get tagged out, that's a run. So
10: you know what? These plays kill. These plays kill in Little League.
32: Yeah.
10: And when you see them happen at higher levels, you're like, oh, my God, because you know what? It does work, and sometimes you catch people sleeping.
32: How about this? Do you count, like, is this even, is it a trick? Is it legal? Do you, like, what if you pull a Curly Neal or like a Meadowlark Lemon, you have the basketball behind your arms? You're like, what? I don't see any basketball. Is
13: that kind of, that didn't Brunson do that to Harden last night?
32: Just hide, when you're hiding the ball,
1: hide it under your shirt.
32: Yeah.
13: I did fall asleep in the fourth quarter last night, Camino, but wasn't there, I heard that he threw a bucket of confetti at Donovan Mitchell. Is that true?
32: Yeah, does that count? I don't know. Curly Neal had a bunch of trick plays. How about this? I'm going to switch it up a little bit.
13: Yeah.
32: There's a few things that some people might remember, might not. Dude, would you consider this a trick play when because in order to knock King Hippo out, you had to hit him in the mouth first. I mean, everybody knows that, right? There was something called Nintendo Baseball, dude. And I'm telling you, this is a weird one, but it worked. If you were like a subscriber to, what was it called? Nintendo Power Magazine, or you called the Nintendo Hotline. There was all sort of tricks to the game. So I'd be playing my friends like on Nintendo, before RBI or bases loaded, on regular Nintendo Baseball. If you jostled the player to control, right? If you jostled the control, it would go dee-doo-dee-doo. It would pause automatically. Plug it back in. You unpause it. You could throw the slowest, most unhittable pitch. You could curve it from, left side of the screen to the right side of the screen. Oh. You could do all these sort of tricks on these video games that I'm not sure everybody remembers.
1: Cheat codes.
32: Cheat codes. Man.
1: Early cheat codes.
32: They were trick plays in my book.
13: What about, this is a great trick in sports.
32: Wait, I got one more.
13: If you're competing with someone for a possible gold medal, have you ever hired someone to, take out the leg? That's just cheating.
32: Those aren't cheat codes, are cheating.
13: Oh, okay.
32: When it comes to trick plays,
13: not everyone has a Jeff Galooly.
1: I didn't realize we were going to be talking about my ice skating career today, but okay.
32: Tell me every kid growing up didn't have some sort of trick play in their driveway where they threw the ball over the roof, hit the roof off this, and bounced into the basket or something like that.
11: Yeah, for a game of horse.
32: Right, or some sort of ricochet that they worked on.
1: Dude, you could not beat me at horse in my own driveway. No chance. I will crush you. Because I'm bouncing it off the roof. This one's going off the tree. Yep. It's going in.
32: While whistling the Globetrotters theme song.
1: Well, Trick plays.
13: Can I wrap this up, Mike, with everyone's first attempt at trickery? And I guarantee it's going to be the same for Dan Byer, Covino, Danny G, Sam, me, you, ever. I guarantee everyone's first attempt at sports trickery. You were probably in the minors or Pinto or Mustang, whatever you, if you played Pony Ball or Little League, when you were a pitcher, you weren't holding the ball for a changeup because you didn't know the grips yet. Your little kid changeup was like a really fast windup. That was everyone's attempt.
32: That's your first,
13: Before you knew to just bury the ball a little deeper in your palm. Until you learned how to hold a changeup, your changeup was fast, aggressive windup. And you floated it in.
32: Deception, man, because that's the key.
1: It's all about deception, baby.
32: Yep.
11: I just want to add, you have H-O-R-S, I have H. That was Mike's childhood.
32: We all practiced them, man. Trick plays. I think it's good, man. I think it's part of the game.
13: All right, cool, man. Listen, coming up, we got Sammy Sweetheart. He's got Midweek Major, all the stories in sports and entertainment that you might have missed. We keep you in the loop. Plus, a baseball Memorial Day hypothetical I have for you guys, all coming up. CNR right here on FSR. Now, Cove.
32: Yes.
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1: Welcome back, everyone, to another edition of Monsters Face Off Live, coming at you live here from downtown Toronto, Ontario, Canada, inside Coca-Cola Coliseum for Game 3 of the North Division Finals between your Cleveland Monsters and the Toronto Marlies. I'm Nick Glazer. Thank you for joining me here for another pregame segment for what should be another great night of Cleveland Monsters hockey. Once again, this is the North Division Finals presented by 1010 in a 2-2-1 format. This is a lot different from our previous round with Syracuse, where due to distance, the Monsters got games 1 and 2 at home and then went on the road for games 3-4 and that potential game 5. This one a little bit different with the distances. The Monsters with home ice advantage this time around, and instead of doing the first two on the road, the Monsters actually got the first two at home. Then we have games 3 and 4 here, which we are guaranteed since it's currently a 1-1 series tie. And then if we need that game 5, we'll be back at Rocket Arena in downtown Cleveland at 3 p.m. on Sunday, May 24th. So once again, the series schedule is as follows. Obviously, tonight at 7 p.m., then we will need that game 4 to decide this one on Friday, the 22nd, right here at Coca-Cola Coliseum at 7 p.m. Eastern. And then if needed, once again, Sunday, the 24th at 3 p.m. Well, a quick glance at both teams' regular seasons. The Monsters finished third place in the North, sixth place in the East, and 14th league-wide. The Toronto Marlies were right on their heels, though, fourth in the North, seventh in the East, and 15th league-wide, just one place back in every category. Monsters finished out the regular season 1 point better than the Toronto Marlies to take that third seed in the North Division and pick up that first round bye. Now, this Toronto Marlies team did have to take on the Rochester Americans, and that first round probably fueled a lot of great momentum as they were also able to knock off the division leader, the Laval Rocket, there in the division semifinals in 5 games on the road as well in Plaspel, one of the most difficult places to win on the road. They were able to get the job done in regulation about a week and a half ago, fueling some momentum heading into game 1, which also helped them capture a victory over the Monsters on the road, but we'll touch on that a little bit later. Monsters finish out the regular season 37-26-6-3 for 83 points, a 2-point improvement from the previous year where they finished with 81 and were that last team in to the postseason. Toronto finishing out the regular season 36-26-5-5, good for 82 points on the year, and actually 4 points worse than the 24-25 campaign. They finished with 86 that year and fourth place in the North Division. The Monsters in their head-to-head play throughout the regular season, a 4-4 record, able to collect 8 points in the process. Obviously, with that split, a very even matchup between these two clubs, but the Marlies with a bit of a leg up at the end of the regular season with 3 of their losses coming in shootout fashion. So they were able to collect 11 standings points against Cleveland this season with a record of 4-1-0-3, getting at least 1 point in 7 out of those 8 matchups with that lone regulation loss. Luckily, the Monsters were a really solid team this year in shootout fashion and able to collect 3 victories over the Marlies there in extra time. Throughout those previous meetings, it all started back in mid-December with back-to-back regulation losses for the Cleveland Monsters. One of them coming in Toronto, one of them at Rocket Arena. Lost in Toronto on December 14th by a score of 3-2 and then took it back home and fell on December 30th by a score of 2-1. But then the Monsters able to pick up back-to-back victories there January 7th and February 3rd, a 5-4 and 5-4 and 3-2 victory. That was another home and home series there for the weekend there. And then the 20th and 21st, a weekend split, a 4-2 loss at home and a 3-2 shootout win on home ice. And then later on in March, a 7-4 loss here at Coca-Cola Coliseum. Then rounding things off down the road at Scotiabank with a 4-2 loss to the Marlies there on St. Patrick's Day. Well, the postseason history, a little bit different between these two clubs. Most recently, back in the 2025 season, like stated before, the Monsters got into the playoffs as that last seed in the North, the number 5 spot. Toronto was in the number 4 seed that season. And the Monsters got game 1 at home of that best-of-3 first-round series with a 4-3 overtime victory at the time. The rookie Luca Pinelli with the game-winning goal there in
2: that first overtime period. And then 2 days later, it was James Malatesta, the overtime hero, in another 4-3 overtime victory. That one actually coming in double overtime as it happened right at the bottom of that right side circle. And he was able to blast one right past the short side blocker of Dennis Hill to be for the victory in that contest. One quick glance at the final North Division standings for the regular season. In the 3-4 seed here playing in the final round, as the Laval Rocket and Syracuse Crunch already out of the mix. Like stated before, the Toronto Marlies knocked off the number one seed Laval Rocket, who finished the regular season with a 41-23 3-5 record for 90 points. And our Cleveland Monsters were able to pick up an upset victory in the division semifinals just some weeks ago against the Syracuse Crunch, who really gave Laval a run for their money there at the end of the regular season for that top spot. Syracuse finishing out the regular season 41-24, 3-4, just a point behind the Rocket. The Toronto Marlies back in fourth place above the Rochester Americans, and even Rochester really had to play all the way until game 72 as the Utica Comets, who finished sixth place and just barely missed the postseason, finished out their last 10 games of the regular season with a 7-1-1-1 record. They needed Hershey to beat the Rochester Americans in game 72 in regulation. That game ended up going to overtime, and that is how the Rochester Americans were able to qualify for the postseason after finishing out the year with a 3-6-1 record throughout their last 10. So definitely ended the regular season on a skid, but just able to squeak in. And then throughout that first round between the Toronto Marlies and the Rochester Americans, they exchanged shutouts there in games 1 and 2. It was a 5-0 victory to kick things off for the Rochester Americans, and Toronto able to flip it right on their head with a 4-0 victory for themselves. Then game 3 went into extra time, and Toronto able to come out on top in that contest, advancing to the semifinals, where, like stated before, they took down the number one team in the North Division. Well, let's take a peek at game 2 of this North Division final series. Back on May 20th at Rocket Arena, the Monsters able to take down the Toronto Marlies by a score of 3-1 in front of 14,196 fans inside Rocket Arena. We're expecting a great crowd here tonight, but we'll be much below that number that we had back in Cleveland. But a quick scoring breakdown for you. It was Roman Ashan, just 5:54 into the opening period, with Zach Aston Reese coming in on the primary assist and Hunter McCown on the secondary for the early 1-0 lead for the Monsters. Mikhail Putia striked late in that first period to play with his second goal of the postseason. Luca Delbel-Belouz and Will Butcher picking up assists on the play. Delbel-Belouz now with 5 postseason assists. Will Butcher picking up his second in the process. The Toronto Marlies late in that second period able to pick up a shorthanded tally to make it a 2-1 contest. But Luca Pinelli there in the third period at the 12:54 mark picked up a great feed from Will Butcher, where Butcher tallied his second assist of the evening, and Luca Pinelli his first of the postseason, coming in big fashion, putting Monsters up by a score of 3-1 with just over 7 minutes to play. Stanislav Svozil also picking up an assist on that Luca Pinelli goal. The three stars for that night, as we peek back, it was Zach Aston Reese picking up the number one star with 1 assist and a +1 rating on the evening. Mikhail Putia with a goal and an even rating on the night, picking up the second star. Then Roman Ashan with a goal and a +1 rating on that evening, coming in that third star spot. We got more show when we return. 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
2: Welcome back to Monsters Face Off Live, coming at you live here from Toronto, Ontario, Canada, inside Coca-Cola Coliseum, as things are leading up to Game 3 of the North Division Final between the Cleveland Monsters and the Toronto Marlies. Well, just this morning, we had a chat with Monsters head coach Trent Vogelhuber regarding the team's full 60-minute effort on Saturday night back at Rocket Arena.
4: I mean, really good first period there, obviously, after the loss. That's the way you want to respond, coming out of the gates, and we did a good job, and I think that was a really strong push. And then the rest of the game, I don't think there were any lulls. Like you said, I think it was pretty close to sticking to the plan for 60 minutes. Of course, at this time of year, every team's good, and there will be some ebbs and flows. But I thought for the most part, we stuck with it and stayed disciplined and pretty diligent with the puck and not physically wavering. Those are things that at this time of the year you have to stick with, and it just makes offense hard to come by for the opposition, and that's the goal this time of year. So I thought we did a pretty good job.
5: How important to get Luca Pinelli going? We know what he can do when he's at his best and clicking, and now he's got one.
4: Well, yeah, it's huge, guys. You know, maybe if there is, you tell guys not to worry about that, because it's, you know, at this time of the year, again, offense is harder to come by, and you can't get focused up on whether there's no streaks, you know, pointless streaks, losing streaks, winning streaks. It's just one game. So, but it does sometimes can affect individuals that, you know, maybe count on themselves to help produce. So I think it's always nice when a guy like that can get one. And but there's, you know, there's a handful of guys that maybe haven't been scoring as much as they did in the regular season that are still playing well. So it's good, but it's definitely not the main point of focus. And we want guys just staying diligent to the plan and doing all the little things.
5: What did you think of Roman last game?
4: I thought he had a good push. I thought obviously the goal right on the 2-on-1, but I just thought he was a little bit more of an emotional and physical driver for us, which is what he needs to be.
5: Riley Bezo is becoming a real factor in this series and for your team. What does he do that's unique, and why is he so important?
4: Well, yeah, I think he's a physical driver for us, which, like you said, there's an investment over the course of a game in a playoff series, and he, you know what you're going to get from him every time, and I think it's important. The opposition knows when he's out there, too, and it's, you know, he's on the forecheck heavy. He's through bodies in the neutral zone. He's predictable with the puck on his stick, and those aren't things that get a lot of attention from fans or a lot of flash, but they help win you games. And I've said it a bunch of times this year. He knows what it takes to win. He's been on good teams before and deep playoff runs. So he's constantly talking on the bench and encouraging guys to continue to do the positive things. And he's on guys when maybe he thinks that they're starting to waver, which is just massive this time of the year. I think that self accountability within a team, good and bad, right? Positive and when we need a little boost, is massive. So, you know, he does a lot of little things for us that don't get noticed on the score sheet.
5: A little bit of an abstract question, but every night you got 20 guys that go in, but that means you got 10 or 11 guys that are not in there, and you're going to need them throughout the course of a deep playoff run. So how important is it for, you know, those guys that aren't in the lineup, you know, dealing with bags, skates, and angry they're not in there, etc.? It takes even those guys to have the team succeed night after night, and they've got to stay ready.
4: And that's the most difficult thing. And this time of year is always about sacrifice. And when you say sacrifice, you think of sacrificing the body and the on the ice and all those things. But the hardest sacrifice to make is when you're not playing as much or playing at all for the good of the team. And that's a really difficult thing to swallow for these guys. But you're right. It's there's everybody holds equal value in our room, and it's. The way that guys treat each other and the overall you know, vibe in that locker room is what gets you through high pressure moments out there, and everybody has an equal impact on that in our dressing room. So really important that the players that are in are taking care of those guys that aren't, because, you know, a lot of guys have been through that before, and really important for our coaches to continue to bring those guys in, because it's easy for them to feel, just because they're not playing, a little bit distant from the group, although that's not the case. So that's a difficult it's a difficult thing at this time of the year, that it's always there, but like I said, you need everybody in that locker room, and the further you go, you need everybody on the ice as well. So we try to manage that as best as we can.
5: And then just, you know, as the series shifts here to Toronto, you guys are super familiar with this building, with this city, friends and family for a lot of these guys are going to be there. So what are some keys to dial in tonight and just get the job done?
4: Well, I mean, the points of emphasis and keys aren't going to change. I think we've got a pretty good idea on the things that we have to do and the things that we have to avoid. Like we talked about earlier, I thought we did those things pretty well in game two. So it's just about understanding that now they've lost a game, and their push on home will probably come pretty early and you know, in the first period, and just being ready to do them again right away and staying diligent with them. We're not coming up with any massive changes for our group now at this time of the year in game three in a playoff series. Little tinkers, sure, but it's just about sticking with it and staying mentally diligent to understanding what the process and the plan is, and staying mature enough to stick with it. And the team that does that the longest is usually the one that wins. So just got to be ready. That's the biggest point here today against a team at home that's coming off a loss. And so that's going to be our message today.
2: And that was head coach Trent Vogelhuber just talking about his team's 60-minute play. And we talked about that a lot throughout that North Division semifinal round, especially in those first two contests in Cleveland.

0: matter. Like, we have our style of play, they have theirs, and it's not so much about them, it's about us. And when we play the way we do, we give them nothing. I think, I mean, they want offense, and I think the way we defend it kind of limits a lot of that, so we just need to stick to our guns and keep going.
1: And then your line with Williams and Fashing has been the most consistent trio amongst offense this season. What makes you guys so productive together?
0: I think the reads we play off each other, I think we played the majority of the season together, and I think that's a lot of camaraderie. That's a lot of knowing what the other guy's going to do and getting in the right spots. And that paired with speed, power, and all the right things, it kind of makes us pretty dynamic.
1: And then obviously hoping to harness some momentum from our home win a few days back, but what was the energy like in Rocket Arena with 14,000-plus fans there?
0: Oh, it was sweet. It was buzzing, and I mean, I've heard that place get loud a few times, and that was up there, so it was a lot of fun.
1: And then lastly, this is a team that has had a good amount of success on the road. Just what about us makes us so versatile with being able to win games consistently on the road, especially in some harsh conditions like postseason play?
0: Yeah, I think we're a close team, and we've just been getting closer and closer as the season's gone on. So I think that's number one. Just everyone wants to do it for each other, and it doesn't matter who gets it done, but we're all in it together, and that's the big thing. But, just doing our thing, having fun with it, too, is huge for us.
2: And that was forward Justin Pearson once again chatting about his fourth line. That fourth line of this Monsters offense has been an absolute staple, at least in the second half of the regular season and the duration of this postseason, with Pearson on the left, Jack Williams at center, and then Hudson Fashing on that right wing side. And they've been productive throughout this postseason play. Hudson Fashing with a handful of goals throughout these first two series, with Pearson and Williams getting in on some helpers there within the mix. But just they have been flowing together. They work off each other. All of them have a little bit of chippiness in them when they're able. And that fourth line has been super, super productive for this team. They've been getting plenty of ice time. And it's really nice to see that heading into this postseason play, because your fourth line tends to have that flexibility where a couple guys will work in and out of the lineup. But they know that they have that great fourth line just full of energy to kind of lean back on, especially late in contests if you need to get those top two lines some extra rest. You know that you can trust all four lines of your offense. That's a huge asset for this team to have. And also just talking about the team's ability to win on the road, he touched on this being a favorite place to play. This is home to a handful of players. It's fun to play in front of your teammates' families, your own families, and this is always a really, really exciting place for this Monsters roster to come through, and they've had a really good amount of success throughout recent years playing in this building, including just last season picking up a big overtime victory to eliminate the Marlies, and the Monsters hoping to carry some home ice victory momentum here into this building for games 3 and 4, hopefully able to capture that victory so that we don't have to head back to Cleveland to prep for a game 5. But only time will tell on that. We're going to step away here one more time. 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
2: Welcome back to Monsters Faceoff Live here, coming at you live from inside Coca-Cola Coliseum in Toronto, Ontario, Canada, here ahead of our Game 3 of the North Division Finals, presented by 1010 with your Cleveland Monsters and the Toronto Marlies. The Monsters currently tied at 1 in this best-of-5 series with the Marlies. The Monsters split at home. They will play 2 games here for 3 and 4 tonight, and then on Friday, that is a 7 p.m. puck drop, and then a potential Game 5 will be hosted at Rocket Arena to give the Monsters home ice there for that last contest. That's a 3 p.m. Eastern puck drop once again at Rocket Arena in downtown Cleveland. But we're going to take a look at the Monsters lineup for this evening. As you probably guessed, coming off of the victory, not a lot of changes here, as that top line remains Luca Delbel-Belouz at center. To his left to be number 12, Owen Sillinger, and to his right, number 82, Mikhail Puta. That second line, Luca Pinelli on the left, Brendan Gaunce, the captain at center, and on the right side will be be Zach Aston-Reese. That third line at center will be Hunter McCown to his left, Roman Ashan,

0: into his right, Riley Bizzo. And then that fourth line that we talked about earlier, Justin Pearson, Jack Williams, and Hudson Fashing. Defensive pairings, we have Guillaume Richard and Dyson Mayo, Will Butcher and Luca Morelli. And then that third pairing, Stanislav Svozil and Corson Kuhlman. Starting between the pipes will be number 36, Zach Sauchenko. Backing him up will be number 35, Evan Gardner. A healthy scratch is for the evening. Number 7, Charlie Ehlich. Number 8, Ole Julian Bjorkvik-Holm. Number 11, James Malatesta. Number 14, Josh Earnesy. Number 22, Owen Griffin. Number 28, Ivan Fedotov. Number 31, Nolan Lalonde. Number 43, Caleb McDonald. Number 48, Tate Singleton. Number 88, Jordan Dumais. And number 93, Max McHugh. Diving into our starting goaltender numbers, like stated before, Zach Sauchenko back between the pipes for the Monsters. Throughout the regular season, a 14-10-3 record there for number 36, a .574 winning percentage on the year. No shutouts, a goals against average of 3.05, and a save percentage of .880. But in postseason play, an impressive 4-1 record here in the playoffs, a 1.85 goals against average and a very impressive .924 save percentage through 5 appearances. His last outing back on game 2 of this North Division final back at Rocket Arena, that 3-1 victory we've been talking about all night over the Toronto Marlies, just one goal against and a .944 save percentage in a full game of play. As for the Marlies, I think we can expect, once again, Artur Akhtyamov throughout the regular season, a 21-12, 4-1 regular season record there. One shutout, a goals against average at 2.88, and a .904 save percentage. Throughout this postseason run, he's played the majority of the contest with 8 appearances now in their third round of play since they had to partake in that opening best-of-3 against Rochester. A 5-3 record, a .916 save percentage, and a .225 goals against average. His last outing was also back on game 2 of this North Division final round, falling to Cleveland by a score of 3-1. He was 21-for-24. He had a 3.14 goals against average when you incorporate that time he was out of the net for the empty netter, and an .875 save percentage on the night. Now we'll also touch on number 35, Dennis Hildeby, the other goaltender for this Marlies roster. A 10-5-5 record in the regular season, no shutouts, a 2.71 goals against average, and a .989 save percentage. So far in 2 postseason appearances, he has a 1-1 record, a save percentage of .921, and a .217 goals against average. His last outing all the way back on May 5th in a 4-0 loss to Laval. He came in relief of Artur Akhtyamov. In that, once again, a 4-0 loss. He went 6-for-7 in saves made in shots face, one goal against, and an .857 save percentage. We're going to take a look now at around the league tonight. Just one other game in action taking place in Loveland, Colorado, as the Colorado Eagles looking to advance to the Western Conference Finals with a victory over the Coachella Valley Firebirds as they lead in that best-of-5 series by a score of 2-1. Looking at last night, we also had 2 games. This is back on Tuesday, May 19th. The Wilkes-Barre-Scranton Penguins taking down the Springfield Thunderbirds by a score of 2-1 in regulation. Penguins outscored the Thunderbirds by a count of 32-28. Both teams 0-for-3 on the special teams. But Wilkes-Barre looking to come in here in the coming days in advance to the Eastern Conference Finals, as the Toronto Marlies and Cleveland Monsters kind of also watching that series to see who they could potentially be playing come next week. On the other side of things now in the Central Division, the Chicago Wolves came out to a very impressive 2-0 series lead over the Grand Rapids Griffins, who were the second best regular season team around the American Hockey League. But last night at Allstate Arena in Rosemont, Illinois, the Grand Rapids Griffins able to avoid elimination with a 4-3 overtime victory over the Chicago Wolves. Grand Rapids going 2-for-7 on the power play. Chicago an impressive 2-for-3. And Chicago got out to a deficit, was able to claw their way back, tied the game at 3. And like stated before, it was Brinstead Nygaard with the 9:22 of that overtime period, with that game winner. But the Grand Rapids Griffins severely outplaying the Wolves in that contest, outshooting the opposition 46-20. But Caden Primeau stood on his head all night and really kept his team in that one to force overtime, where they didn't end up getting the result they wanted, but still have some momentum there, at least in between the pipes, heading heading into Game 4. Well, that'll do it for another edition of Monsters Faceoff Live as we're ready for puck drop here inside Coca-Cola Coliseum. I'm Nick Blazer. Thank you for joining me. 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

0: Toronto, Ontario, it's Game 3 of the North Division Finals with the series tied at one game apiece, a best-of-five series as it shifts north of the border. Monsters and Toronto Marlies dropping the puck momentarily. Hi again, everybody, and welcome inside the broadcast booth here at Top Coca-Cola Coliseum alongside my partner Brad Thiessen. I'm Tony Brown. Well, Thies, Game 2, pretty close to a 60-minute effort for the Monsters, and they want to duplicate that here tonight.
1: Yeah, very business-like game for them in Game 2. I think from start to finish, they were in control, and full marks for the win.
0: Well, let's take a look back at that victory in the second game of the series as the Monsters got the scoring started early in the first period. Roman Ashan, good to see him get going offensively.
1: Yeah, great play by Zach Aston-Reese on the 2-on-1 to find Roman, and a lot of patience showed by Roman. Get Akhtyama down, and puck up over time.
0: And a 1-0 lead became a 2-0 lead with a goal from Mikhail Putya just a few minutes after that, and he continues to be just an important player on both ends.
1: Yeah, very noticeable guy every single night here in the playoffs, and he's been a driver for the Monsters.
0: And then a nervous moment for the goaltenders, Brad, on the only Toronto goal in that game as Benoit Olivier-Groulx took advantage of a miscue there, but impressive the way that Zach Sonchenko battled back after that.
1: Yeah, unlike in Game 1 where one miscue kind of led into a few more. Game 2, the back goal against, but nothing resulted after that.
0: So that was in the second period. You flash ahead to the third period, and that's when Luca Pinelli scored his first of the playoffs late in the game, midway through that frame. And so for Pinelli, a key source of offense, this is great for his confidence.
1: Yeah, great for a goal scorer. See the puck go in the back of the net, and love to see him continue that here.
0: Well, we'll take a look at the rest of the season, or rather series here. The schedule is the Monsters, after an off day tomorrow, return with game number 4 on Friday at 7 o'clock here in Toronto. And then, if necessary, there would be a Game 5 a couple of days after that back in Cleveland with a Sunday start at 3 p.m. Let's hear from Trent Vogelhuber now, courtesy of our friends at Labatt Blue, as the head coach told me this morning he wants his team to approach Game 3 the same way he approached Game 2.
2: Just about understanding that now they've lost a game, and their push on home will probably come pretty early and you know, in the first period, and just being ready to do them again right away and staying diligent with them. We're not coming up with any massive changes for our group now at this time of the year in Game 3 in a playoff series. Little tinkers, sure, but it's just about sticking with it and staying mentally diligent to understanding what the process and the plan is, and staying mature enough to stick with it. And the team that does that the longest is usually the one that wins. So just got to be ready. That's the biggest point here today against a team at home that's coming off a loss. And so that's going to be our message today.
0: Time now to take a look at our KeyBank keys to the game. Brad, what are you looking for in Game 3?
1: Yeah, number one, love to see a great start. First game on the road for the Monsters. They control Game 2, put the Marlies back on their heels here in Game 3 on the road. And then for second key, looking at both teams' number 53s. I think for the Marlies, Easton Callan's been a difference maker for them. Played most of the year, 66 games with the Maple Leafs. He's a guy the Monsters got to watch out for. And number 53 for the Monsters, Luca Pinelli. Big goal in Game 2. Love to see that offense continue here in Game 3.
0: Couple of the top rookies in the Calder Cup playoffs right there. Up next, we drop the puck from Toronto, the center of the hockey universe. It's Game 3 of the North Division Finals. The Monsters, the Marlies, get started next.
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2: 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Toyota, let's go places. Well, we spoke with Trent Vogelhuber this morning, and reflecting on the second game of this series, he thought it was a pretty fulsome effort for his club, and he needs them to buy in the same way in this first game of the Kippen.
3: I mean, really good first period there, obviously, after the loss. That's the way you want to respond, coming out of the gates, and we did a good job. And I think that was a really strong push. And then the rest of the game, I don't think there were any lulls. Like you said, I think it was pretty close to sticking to the plan for 60 minutes. Of course, at this time of year, every team's good, and there will be some ebbs and flows. But I thought for the most part, we stuck with it and stayed disciplined and pretty diligent with the puck and not physically wavering. Those are things that at this time of the year you have to stick with, and it just makes offense hard to come by for the opposition, and that's the goal this time of year. So I thought we did a pretty good job.
4: To Game 3 of the North Division Finals from Coca-Cola Coliseum in Toronto. And Brad Thiessen, let's take a look at the goaltenders right away. 4-1 for Zach Sochenko. Impressive. 1.85 goals against. And on the other side, Artur Akhyamov, one of the busier goalies in the playoffs.
5: Yeah, he's been busy. Now the ninth start of the playoffs, and Monsters got three by him in game number two. So good job for them, and I look for them to do the same here tonight.
4: Sochenko's numbers, of course, inflated by the triple overtime game there, but he has been so steady. What do you look for with Zach tonight as this series heads to the road for the first game?
5: Well, he was solid in both, the last game after that weird goal in the second period, but Marlies have yet to crack 20 shots in either of the first two games, so expect more shots here tonight.
4: Monsters in their white uniforms on the road, blue numerals, and then, of course, you've got the Marlies in blue. Monsters right to left in the first, and Toronto left to right. The puck down at center, we're underway. The opening frame of this one with the Monsters, beginning with Mayo and Richard on defense, and it's the Gaunt's line to start. Aston Reese and Pinelli on the wings. Akhyamov able to play this one up the right side for Reese Johnson, and Johnson now advance the puck as Cedric Perret is after it. Pezzetta, too. Now, he was out for game number two, but Pezzetta provides a certain element for Toronto, Brad. He is one of those rough-and-tumble kind of guys. Marlies don't have a ton of those.
5: Yeah, definitely an energy guy, and was in the lineup in game one, stirring stuff up, and gets the opening shift here in game number three.
4: Monsters in their own zone. This is Luca Pinelli behind his own net now. Great to see Pinelli score in game two of this series. Monsters hope he can build some momentum here personally, as he will flip one deep, chasing after it now to his right, all the way down to the end wall, Hudson fashion. Here's Svozil down from the left point. Svozil leaves it for Williams, and in the corner, this one brushed up the wall by Danford to Benoit Olivier Grew, who had the only goal for Toronto in that 3-1 game two loss. Shaw clips one ahead, trying to stride into it was William Villeneuve, and the Monsters catch up behind their own net. Wedged out to Pearson, now brushed back inside the Cleveland zone. Svozil off the wall, and Pearson will pound it in. This is that line, Brad, that's really been the go-to for Cleveland all season long in the playoffs, too, but in the regular season, these guys, Fashing, Williams, and Pearson have been really the bellwether.
5: Yeah, they've had some dominating shifts here in the first two games, getting pucks in the offensive zone and using the size and the strength of all three of them to cause havoc in the O-zone.
4: Icing called. Let's take this opportunity to meet our officials for tonight's game. It's a four-man crew. The referees, Liam Moskant and Grady Hamilton, Sean Oliver, and Luke Pye are working the lines. Just underway in game three. No shots yet. Monsters now look to the top line for the first time. The Delbel Blues with these familiar line mates, Putia and Sillinger. And we'll hear from Luca Delbel Blues in our first intermission today. Is caught up with them at morning skate today. False start on the draw. We'll try it again. It's Delbel Blues opposed by Shaw. Luca wins it back cleanly. Here's Butcher out at the point. Hands off to Putia, moves it to his right. This is Morelli. Wide for Butcher. Butcher to the slot off the skate there of Sillinger. Batted up the wall as Putia strides down near the goal line. Now changes course. Butcher out at the point. Will play it behind the net. All the way back down to the right point was Morelli into a crowd. And now it's wedged for Chadwick. Long pass ahead for Vinny Lettieri. As he is making his second appearance in this series. Did not play in game one. Monsters deep in their own zone. Just over 2 minutes into the first period. Chip one out to center as it rolls through Sillinger. And now back for Chadwick to dump in. And Sotchenko rattles across to the corner where Ashan bails it back for Butcher. Butcher up the wall for Mikhail Putia. As we're still looking for the game's first shot. It's one down for Ashan. Clip to the end boards. Chadwick reverses. Henry Thrun with it now deep in the Toronto zone. Slide it out to Easton Cowan at center, and he'll dump in. And Cowan, one of those guys, Brad, you highlighted in the open. He is a difference maker and sort of a game-breaking type presence for Toronto as a big hit levels Quillen along the wall.
5: Yeah, I thought in game one he was a difference maker for the Marlies. Game two, not as noticeable, but you don't want to give him any free time and space out there.
4: Monsters back deep in their own zone with a shot rolling into Sotchenko. His first save. That offered from Haynes. And now return volley from the point. Danford skims off the wall. Chipped up to the blue line and lifted by Riley Bezo. Back out through center. This is now settled by Danford as he retreats. 16:50 to go in this first period. Got to give some credit to the crowd here in Toronto. This is just about as full as I've ever seen Coca-Cola Coliseum. They often, during the regular season, cover the seats on the one end. So great atmosphere tonight, Brad.
5: Yeah, not a rocket crowd, but it's a pretty good atmosphere here for a game three of playoffs.
4: Well, nothing's quite like a Rocket Arena crowd. Over to the left corner in the D zone. It was disposal to Aston Reese, who was your first star in game two. Finds Pinelli, leaves it there for Kuhlmanns. Down the slot, his shot blocked away to the corner is Gauntz. Sends it up the wall, back to Pinelli at the point. Stick handles past Nylander, brushes his way past a defenseman there for Toronto, and then carries behind the net to connect with Kuhlmanns at the point. Across, one-timer, Gauntz, and that one sails as Akhtiyamov double-clutched at it, gets the glass behind the net. Back to Gauntz, now a blocker save on a shot that would have gone wide.
5: Good job by Pinelli there, carrying the puck in the O-zone. He looks confident, beat three Marlies on his own.
4: He'd cross the four-minute mark in the first period in game three with the series tied at one. Here's Haynes atop the crease. Lifts one as Aston Reese was staggered. Now back to his feet. Out to center. This is Will Butcher now quickly headbanding to Pearson with some room. Pearson into the zone on the left wing side. Connects with Williams and a backhander lifted there. That one off the mark as it's brushed by Fashion. Taken now by Henry Thrun. They'll gallop out to center. Cross for Pezzetta. And back it rolls into the Cleveland zone. This will be forced up the wall by Pearson. Pearson plays it to the middle of the ice. And Williams on the backhand will shovel it deep. Great pace to start here. What have you thought of the first 5 minutes for Cleveland?
5: Good job by the Monsters. I mean, you'd think after a loss by the Marlies and coming home for game one, they're going to put a push on here in the first five, but Monsters have done a good job so far.
4: Well, Eisen called there. Gets us a chance to check on the players out of the lineup for Cleveland. Charlie Ellick, goalie Julian Gertvik-Holm, James Malatesta, Josh Earnessy, Owen Griffin, Caleb McDonald, Jordan Dubé, Max McHugh, Ivan Fedotov, Nolan Lalonde, and Tate Singleton. Out of the lineup for Cleveland here today, so 11 extras for the Monsters, and you think that's a lot. Toronto's got, I think, literally 40 players. Always a chore.
5: One of the big scratches for the Marlies defenseman, Matt Benning, who left last game with that, getting that puck to the face. So a veteran D-man missing for the Marlies.
4: Monsters win a face-off in the offensive zone. 5 minutes into the first period here. No score yet. And Brooks Sillinger pounds one. He scores from in tight. An opportunistic effort. And Sillinger and the Monsters grab a 1-0 lead.
5: Yeah, great job by this line in the old zone. Pretty sloppy play by the Marlies. And it's Sillinger who's able to pounce on the loose puck and put it in short side on Akhtiyamov.
4: Time of the goal, 4:57 in the opening period for Sillinger. First goal, second point of the playoffs. And that puck just kind of up for grabs on the edge of the circle. And credit to Sillinger releasing that shot as quickly as it arrived on his tape. And so the Monsters off and rolling.
5: Yeah, good job by Delbel Blues there, forcing the turnover and then just finding that puck in skates and be able to just slide it over to Sillinger for that for that one-time shot.
4: Owen Sillinger, another guy who can be that consistent source of offense for Cleveland. Want to see him get going here. Monsters win the ensuing faceoff, go right back to work deep in the offensive zone. Here's Pearson worming away from Brew, and then in tight, it was a Williams shot. It goes off the outside of the net. Back up the wall, Monsters track at center. It'll be Mayo playing one ahead across the red line for Pearson, and he'll knife it deep. 14 and a half minutes to go in the first period. Two shots, one goal for Cleveland. Marlies have put one puck on Zach Sochenko so far. Spinny Lettieri, deep in his own zone. Hands off to Benoit Olivier. Crew trying to squeeze that pass back to Lettieri off the rush. But the Monsters pick it off and double blues. They accelerate up ice, has some room left. Circle, he fires, rolls to Sillinger. He'll shoot, and Akiyama sliding to his left is able to end up on top of that puck and get the whistle.
5: Great rush by the Monsters there. Double blues carrying it up through the neutral zone. He was the one who initially tried the first shot, but it was deflected, and Sillinger walked into that one in the slot, and Akiyama made a good save on that one.
4: So at 4:57 to review, it's Sillinger, his first in the playoffs from Del Bell Blues, even strength goal. And another good look for Owen Sillinger in the aftermath there. And so another face-off. And, you know, we've talked about it a lot. I talked about it with Trent this morning. I mean, the familiarity level playing in this building, in this city, it's extreme for these Monsters. And, of course, guys like Luca Del Bell Blues from Toronto, they love coming up here, and it shows.
5: Yeah, there's so many guys who are from this area that love playing in front of friends and family, and almost feels like a home game for them.
4: Drive from the center point at Kuhlman's, and that one ends up in the corner. Now it'll roll back around the wall. Here's Putia in the corner, shoved by Thrun. Down it rolls behind the net. Marshall Rafai. Pushed there by Sillinger as the puck bounces out towards Quillen. Rushed back for Thrun. Up the wall for a pinching Spolzel. The challenge, Ryan Torberg with it. Torberg comes away with it below the goal line. We've got 13:38 left in this first period. 1-0 Cleveland on a Sillinger goal. In game three, down it goes. And the whistle stops time, brings the faceoff out of the zone. And we will take a break. Monsters with a great start to game three. The series tied at one. But the Monsters with a 1-0 lead in the third game from Toronto. This is Monsters Hockey on Cleveland's 43.
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4: Three of the North Division Final. Cleveland up 1-0 midway through period number one. Hey fans, the Monsters would like to thank University Hospital Straczynski Sports Medicine Institute, the Vision Development Team, Ohio Center for Oral Surgery, and Bubanic Chiropractic for being the official medical team of the Cleveland Monsters. Back alongside Brad Thiessen, Tony Brown here with you. Thanks for tuning in and supporting your club while they're on the road up here in Toronto. The Globe's perhaps top hockey city, and lots of Monster jerseys, Brad, in the crowd. This is kind of cool to see.
5: Yeah, it's a great road city for fans to come check out. Lots to do around town. A beautiful day out today as well for out walking around, exploring the city. But great road city to come visit and catch some hockey.
4: Little practice action tomorrow on the off day, but talking to Monsters digital content coordinator Nick Blazer, we might head over to the Hall of Fame.
5: There you go. I checked the Blue Jays schedule. They're out of town. So.
4: Sadly. Up ice, here's Hames for Toronto as the Marlies trying to tie. Good save, Sochenko, as he shuts down Borja Vallis with the right toe, and he'll cover.
5: Yeah, the Marlies like to create offense off the rush, and this time they get in, and it's Vallis with a shot. I don't think he got all of it, but Zach's able to get across and make that save with the right leg.
4: when Sochenko has had his very best, as he has been in these playoffs? What sets him apart? And, you know, in terms of his style, his approach, what do you like about this guy?
5: Oh, just his calm nature back there. I think he just kind of exudes, you know, confidence and calmness. And then that, you know, something that guys pick up on for sure. He's just been so solid back there for the playoff run.
4: He has grabbed control of this goal crease in a major, major way. Out to center now as game three rolls on here, 7 minutes into the opening period. A 1-0 lead for Cleveland. It's to Owen Sillinger's first. Pass down ice, ends up icing as the Marlies say it was deflected. Cleveland disagrees, as do the officials, and the faceoff back to the Toronto zone. Hey fans, lock in your Monsters Hockey Club membership for next season. 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Draw to the left side of the offensive zone here for Gauntz. He and Delbel Blues, top two centers, still looking for their first goal. But there's Pinelli, gaining confidence, sharp angle shot, but a tester for Akiyama.
5: Yeah, good face-off win by Gauntz, and Pinelli rolls around the top of that circle to grab the puck and fire it from a bad angle, but he had Aston Reese there looking for a rebound.
4: Monsters stay with the personnel they had on the previous shift. A couple of changes up front for Toronto. It's Richard and Mayo. Gauntz, Aston Reese, and Pinelli, who lines up in the slot. Kicked out of the draw is gone, so Aston Reese. Left-handed shot. Left wing face-off will stride in to try to win this one away. Pulled back by Cedric Perret and behind the net. Mermis breaks out up the left side, ends up with Reese Johnson. He'll bat it deep. Down it rolls to the corner, the Cleveland zone to Sochenko's right. Up the wall, Aston Reese pounds it back below the goal line. Arriving there is Richard. Up the left side came to Villeneuve. Almost picked off clean off Aston Reese's stick. Goes out of play there. And Toronto, a little bit sloppy tease on that goal for Sillinger and on that play, too. I mean, if you're not direct with these passes, that could be going the other way quick. Hey, fans, the Monsters 50-50 playoff jackpot presented by Oswald is live. And this year, it's one rolling jackpot for the entire playoff round, home and away. 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This round, every ticket supports Parma Community High's Class of 2027. 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
5: That was a dangerous pass by Villeneuve trying to go D to D, but he didn't even take a look before he made the pass. And luckily for him, Aston Reese was just out of reach to be able to take that and go the other way.
4: Now it's the Shaw line with Gru and Ryan Torberg for Toronto. It's Cleveland's fourth line. Draw one by Toronto. They'll play it in the slot. Letaria look, and that one sails high on Sochenko from a dangerous area. Comes out to the point. Shoveled over to Danford, who shoots, and that one wide as well. Chadwick over to meet Fashion along the wall. As it's held in by Shaw. Now Gru to the defenseman Chadwick. Down it bounces over the stick of Letaria. Turned back by Shaw, and then from the corner, this one ricochets before Chadwick could snatch it. It filters back inside the Toronto zone.
5: Gru was looking for Chadwick, who was trying to sneak down from that weak side point.
4: 1-0 Cleveland in game number 3 in the North Division final. Now the puck out of play as Sochenko raises his glove to signal it. 11:48 left in this first period. For Toronto, a little bit surprising here, big crowd, and they just have not looked razor sharp to begin this game.
5: Yeah, I thought there would be a little more urgency in their game, a little more desperation coming off a loss and coming home, but Monsters, credit to them so far, just sticking to their game, the way they played the first two games, it's kind of carried over here over the first 8 minutes here of the first period.
4: Regroup off that faceoff win. Here's Delbel Blues. He'll drag and fire through Rafai, and a glove save for Akhtiyamov. Creates an offensive zone faceoff. We'll do it again. And Delbel Blues showing that skill to use the defenseman as a screen.
5: And game two, and then here again tonight, Delbel's been looking to shoot first, trying to find score sheet.
4: Hey, Monster fans, win your very own Zach Werenski autographed jersey and two tickets to a Blue Jackets home game next season. Text Zach to 26791. Again, text Zach, that's Z-A-C-H, to 26791 for your chance to win from the Columbus Blue Jackets. Message and data rates may apply. back in game number three. As the first period progresses, here's Easton Cowan, shot out of the cannon through center. And now, behind the Monsters' net, it'll be played by Butcher over to Luca Morelli, up the left wing boards. Clipped in the air by Sillinger to center. Delbel Balooz puts it in a spot for Butcher to stride in. He'll drop off Putia. He'll shoot, and that one blocked away. Off the run to the corner. Now it rolls behind the goal line where Delbel Balooz against the wall uses the kick plate to feed Morelli at the point. He'll drag it. Center blue sends one wide to the left. Off the end boards. Delbel Balooz tried to regather it. Now it'll be Thrun creeping his way out to center. Plays one in front of the Monsters bench. Cowan scrapes it ahead. Not much further though. And inside the line, Sillinger fights through a hit from Rafai. Battles back to feed McCown. And now it's Butcher retreating.
5: Every time that Delbel Balooz line's been on the ice, they've been in the offensive zone and looked dangerous.
4: It's a good sign. Here's Hunter McCown, who centers this line with Ashan and Riley Bizzo. Of course, Ashan scored last game, and Bizzo's become a full-blown factor in this series with the way he plays. Now, McCown dumps this one in, but I believe offside is the indication as the faceoff to center. 10:28 left in this first period. The Monsters just continue to kind of dictate the pace.
5: Yeah, they've played the way they want to play. They've been pretty consistent throughout the whole series so far, minus that small stretch in game one. But just really consistent with their approach, line after line, all four lines, and just continuing to stick to their game plan.
4: Almost halfway through the first period. Monsters dump one into the offensive zone. They already have a 1-0 lead thanks to Sillinger. Rush to Ashan on the Toronto line. He'll slide it in behind the Marlies' net. Reverse there to be picked up by Chadwick. Left corner. And the breakout to Hames as he will work his way through center. Feeds Borjavallis on the right wing. Off the wall behind the net. Rolls out to Nylander. Nylander has it poked past him. And now Ashan with a burst of speed into the zone. McCown behind him. Ashan cuts the middle, holding, waiting. He'll fire and a blocker save by Akhtiyamov. As it rolls back behind the net over to the right wall. This is McCown now turning away from Vallis, and he'll send it down low. And you can tell Ashan, much like Pinelli, a little jolt after scoring last game. Nick drives, falls on Akhtiyamov, sees the rebound somehow float over his shoulder. He falls back to grab it and hangs on.
5: Oh, that was a great play. It was Spence Fozel with the one-time shot from the point, and there was a rebound in front. It was McCown, and I think Bizzo was there as well. Puck went up, and it looked like Akhtiyamov was able to find it right behind him.
4: We'll take a timeout here. 9:34 left in the first period. Monsters almost another, but they've got one so far in game three. It's 1-0 Cleveland on Cleveland's 43.

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2: 1-0, Cleveland leads Toronto here from Coca-Cola Coliseum in Game 3 of the North Division Finals on Cleveland Sporting 3, a Rock Sports presentation of Monsters Playoff Hockey with Brad Tease and Tony Brown back with you. And Tease, first blood drawn tonight by Cleveland. They've done so in each game this series so far. And setting that tone, you might not think it's the most important thing, but it goes a long way.
3: It does, and just gives the bench a boost of confidence and just kind of... even the cylinder line, you could see getting that goal gives them a little jolt because they, you get that early goal, you feel good about yourself. So Monster's done a good job in all three games now, getting that first one on the board.
2: Perret beat Gantz on this faceoff to Akhtiamov's right.
3: Almost had the second one there too. That rebound from Bizzo went off the post.
2: Pinelli back to Spolzel across. This shot from Kulnitz came back his way off Pezzetta. Now it's Pinelli bailing in front and Gantz behind the defense. He spikes it wide.
3: Nice play by Pinelli to find Gantz all by himself.
2: Against the wall, Pinelli and Aston race in tight quarters. Gantz emerges. He'll fire. Blocker save Akhtiamov. Shots piling up for Cleveland. It's now 8-2. Monsters in that department here. And that continues a trend we've seen in the first two games of the series.
3: Yeah, high shot volume for the Monsters, getting a lot of ozone time and pucks toward the net, and the Marlies, not being able to get past that 20-shot mark in either game.
2: Monsters back in their own zone, play this one over to Spolzel, and now this will be taken by Pinelli as he helps out deep in the Cleveland end of things. Off the wall to Fashing, plays one towards Villeneuve. There's a big hit along the wall. Now the Marlies will swivel back in the O-zone with Reese Johnson firing off of Butcher's stick. It goes wide. Picked up by Grew, curls off the base of the circle. Back against the boards, he'll slide it behind the net. Off Butcher's stick. This one poked over by Mervis and behind the net. This is Jack Williams now as he'll stomp on the gas. Bashing makes himself an option. Pearson too, and Pearson now down the left wing wall. Pulls up, tried to get it to Bashing there, just out of his reach, and then Shaw chased down by Williams. And this line continues to just buzz all over the place.
3: That's two battles won by Williams on that shift. One below his own goal line, and then one on the back check.
2: Deep in the Toronto zone with 8 minutes left in the opening period here. 1-0 Cleveland in game 3, 10-2 the shots. Rolling puck to Quillen. Sashay's into the zone. He'll fire, but stubbed his toe on the release, and Sachenko will scoop it responsibly, and we'll have a faceoff in the Cleveland zone.
3: Yeah, Richard just got outside the dots there on that rush attempt, and Quillen jumped to the inside, and puck was bouncing on him, so he didn't quite get the shot he was looking for.
2: Monsters will take the faceoff to the left of Sachenko here. Cowan, Quillen, and Torberg, the forwards, with Thrun and Rafai, the defense for Toronto against Cleveland's top line. Delbel Belouz, Sillinger, and Putia, top pair as well. It's Mayo and Richard. This time, Toronto wins the faceoff. Easton Cowan moves at center point. Rafai's shot. That one went wide. Sachenko didn't see it. Now it's picked up against the boards. Pried off the glass by Mayo. Sillinger strides into it. Cowan turns off the top of the circles in his own zone. Out to center, awkwardly falling was Putia. Torberg keeps on ticking, slides it for Cowan. He'll carry behind the net. Cowan over to the corner and just kind of shoveled it back Quillen's way where Richard got in the way. And now Cowan pounces on the puck again. Walks it with a stop and go move onto the hash mark and then slides it to the base of the circles. Back into a crowd. Cleveland will wedge it out to center before Delbel Belouz caught an edge and fell as Thrun regroups. Here's Rafai. We've got 7 minutes left in the first period of game three.
3: Marlies had something going on that last rush attempt, but it was well adjusted to by the Monsters on the rush.
2: Putia at center, backhand lob. This one off the stick of Akhtiamov. He shovels it ahead for his defenseman. This is Chadwick to the middle of the ice for Quillen. Nylander just hung on to stay onside. Behind the net, Spolzel reverses for Kulmitz. Kulmitz behind the cage. He'll duck up the left side and straight up the gut between the circles. He'll accelerate now at center. Moves it to the left side of the neutral zone where Bizzo shovels deep. Chadwick in the corner. As this one bouncing Ajon's direction. Hill center. Quick attempted shot by Bizzo. And that one blocked away by Haynes, who chased down in the corner. Behind the Toronto net now. Chadwick straight ahead for Haynes. And he'll move it to his right, hoping Borea Ballas can stride into it. He can. And behind the Cleveland net. Morelli around the wall for Hunter McCown. Haynes in there against Nylander. Now Cleveland off to the offensive blue line. Bizzo sends it down the wall. His stick is caught up in Dakota Mermis. Now Haynes inside the Cleveland zone. Converged upon by Richard and Pinelli as Mayo takes over behind Monster's net. Reverses to Gauntz. Gauntz to Richard. Now it's Pinelli. Pinelli darting through center. Gains the offensive blue line. Poked away on the entry. Back it bounces to the neutral zone. This is Dyson Mayo, and he'll send it sharply around the end wall. 5:35 left in the first period. 10-3 the shots. 1-0 the score with Cleveland leading. Pezzetta down the wall. Hands off for Johnson. Had his stick lifted. Now behind the net, this is Cedric Perret. Perret turns back towards the goal line. Taps it out. Banged by Vilnew. Wide left and gloved by Sachenko regardless. And with 5:20 left in the opening period, still 1-0 Cleveland, we will step aside. More first period action in game 3 with Cleveland, thanks to Owen Siminger, leading 1-0 in Toronto.
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5: Nice when a guy like that can get one, and but there's a handful of guys that maybe haven't been scoring as much as they did in the regular season that are still playing well, so it's good, but it's definitely not the main point of focus, and we want guys just staying diligent to the plan and moving on a little bit.
2: Well, Trent Vogelhuber weighing in there, courtesy of our friends at Labatt Blue, on Luca Pinelli, who scored his first of the playoffs in Game 2 and has looked lively to begin this Game number 3 of the North Division Final. Series tied at 1. Cleveland leads 1-0. And Pinelli this season, 6 games, 2 points, goal and an assist. But, of course, Brad, he remains a dangerous, dangerous weapon for Cleveland.
3: Yeah, he really is. And, he had the experience of playing in the off the post there.
2: Yikes, right off the faceoff.
3: Sorry, Pinelli had the experience of playing some playoff games last year, and he's a playoff type player. He's gritty, wants to get in the, not afraid to get in the battles and the rough stuff, and got that offensive touch as well to be able to put the puck in the net.
2: Monsters creep down the slot. Pearson had a quick swiping chance, and it's Akhtiamov to grab that. But Pearson just somehow sneaky his way past the defense, had a good look.
3: Yeah, Pearson using his speed there to be able to find that bouncing puck and just kind of swipe at it, and Akhtiamov just there to make that save.
2: Monsters change back to the top line they go. 11-3 the shots as Kuhlman sort of got that puck to the top of the slot, and then Pearson found it after it rolled off Corson's stick, and Akhtiamov able to control it. Shaw now will be escorted from the faceoff for Toronto, stepping in instead Benoit Olivier Grew, opposite Luca Delbel-Belouz, who told me he's got somewhere like 40 or 50 tickets up for this game today.
3: So it wasn't a cheap one for him?
2: Certainly not. I think he can swing back down to the corner. This is Pinelli to Sillinger off the faceoff. Now Delbel-Belouz will curl back against the wall. Out to the line. Morelli will fire. Stick save Akhtiamov. Puck drifts over to the corner. Shoveled there by Rafai, and the Monsters grab it again. Here's Delbel-Belouz turning. Took a little shot in the back there from Vinny Lettieri into a crowd. This is Delbel-Belouz into the slot for Putia. Tried to shovel it back Butcher's way, but Henry Thrun takes control for Toronto. He'll dump it gently to the corner, and Morelli over to slide it past Lettieri from whence it came. This is Sillinger, your goal scorer. Now headmanding. Monsters with a good look. Here up ice. McCown cut back. Oh, and a penalty's coming up here. He was tripped. What a feat that was from Putia. And a nice move for McCown. And McCown is gesturing to center, wondering if this should be a penalty shot.
3: Yeah, I think it's Akhtyamov who's the one who gets the penalty. Is he got in the way of Hunter McCown? Has made a great move, cutting, stopping himself and going back to the forehand. He had an empty net if Akhtyamov didn't trip him, and Cowan was there on the back check trying to strip the puck away from him.
2: Is that his left pad that he stuck out or his stick there? As McCown racing down the slot. And yeah, I think it was the pad, wasn't it?
3: So
2: left leg. And so it'll be a power play for Cleveland as the penalty to Akhtyamov will be served by Easton Cowan. And the fans here in Toronto, well, they don't share the opinion of the officials. This would be a big opportunity for this Cleveland power play, Brad, as we'll give you the numbers here. Monsters with the extra man in the postseason for the teams left in the playoff field. They're dead last, 1-for-17 combined, 5.9%. So much skill on this top unit, and they want to get something going.
3: Yeah, this unit was moving the puck around pretty good, I thought, in game two. Just not able to find the back of the net, but I think they gained some confidence from some of the looks they got.
2: 13th in the playoffs for Toronto on the kill, 84.4%, 13-for-14 at home. One shot by Williams off the draw. That one off the end boards, and then Shaw will clear it. We've got Williams, Morelli, Putia, Gauntz, and Delbel Blues on the top power play unit for Cleveland. Tripping to Akhtyamov, served by Cowan. Under 4 minutes left in the first as the Monsters try to extend a 1-0 lead in game three. Delbel Blues into the zone. Gauntz moves it to his right. Williams gathers off the wall. Jack Williams to the blue line. This is Morelli. Back to Williams. Two rookies. Now cross ice. The veteran Gauntz back out high. It's Morelli. This time Putia in the right circle. Putia now to the net front, and Gauntz backhand stuff attempt. That one handled and cleared by Toronto. And Sachenko will settle it down and hand to Will Butcher.
3: Yeah, that puck got to Gauntz right at the top of the crease, but there wasn't a lot of room for him to be able to do anything with that puck.
2: Back to Butcher behind the net. Butcher, an active two-game assist streak. Three helpers over that span. 3 minutes left in the period. 50 seconds left on power play one for Cleveland. They're up 1-0 in the game. Along the wall, it's Butcher waiting at the blue line, sliding a pass down for Sillinger. Sillinger carries behind the net, pulls up, looks for an option. Finds one up the right side in Spozel. Out high for Butcher. Back to Spozel, right point. Into the corner. It's now fed to Fashing, who shoots and scores! Sillinger at this second point to the primary assist, and Hudson Fashing stays red hot. A power play goal. It's 2-0 Cleveland.
3: Yeah, that's a big-time goal by a second power play unit. Moving that puck well. Goes down to the goal line to Sillinger as Fashing pops out to that bumper spot, and he gets the puck and rips it high over the blocker side.
2: 17-20 in the first period from Sillinger. It's Fashing with the goal. He's got both of Cleveland's power play goals in the postseason, his third goal and fourth point of the playoffs. And so Cleveland now up 2-0 here late in this first period. That's how you take advantage of a penalty late in the frame.
3: Yeah, that's a familiar spot for the Monsters now, up 2-0 again in all three games.
2: Game one saw Toronto score 5 unanswered, win 5-2. The Monsters, a much more composed effort in game number two, approaching a full 60, according to Trent Vogelhuber. And now almost offside there. Pizzo was up ice, so McCown had to peel back on the blue line. Cleveland with a 3-1 win in game two. Now a 2-0 lead yet again here in game three on the road. Nylander slides ahead out of Ballas's reach, down to the corner of the Monsters zone. That's where Mayo is patrolling. We'll move it almost to Bezo, and then Nylander put it towards a vacant left point there. The Marlins are back to grab it, and Villeneuve will do so behind the goal line.
3: Nylander put his hands up, expecting his D-man to be there, and no one was home.
2: Up the left side. This will be played by Lettieri. Not into the zone, just to the blue line. Chop back to Thrun. Thrun to a curling Benoit Olivier Grew, and he'll turn back into his own zone. Thrun gathers off the board. It's pass ahead to Shaw. Clipped off the stick of Coolman. Shaw pulls up. Feeds Lettieri in the slot. And a penalty coming up against Cleveland here. Delayed call. Whistle down as the Monsters touch. And that's not the worst penalty to take. Vinny Lettieri, top scorer for Toronto in the playoffs. And he was in a prime spot.
3: Yeah, it was a dangerous looking rush for the Marlies as Shaw had that puck coming down the wing and sent it over to Lettieri. who was in the slot area and passed to Reese, the one with the slash.
6: So power play one for Toronto. They've had a lot of success on the power play in the postseason. Sixth in the league, 9-43 combined. Remember, they have played more games than Cleveland has in the playoffs. 20.9% altogether. Monsters on the kill, though, Brad. It's been outstanding in the postseason, really all year. They're 18-19 combined, 94.7% fourth best mark in the playoffs.
3: Yeah, they've really risen to the occasion in the playoffs here on the penalty kill. So going to need another big one to end the first period.
6: 2-0 Cleveland lead. Minute 20 left in the first frame of game three. Back to the blue line. Phil Neu to Crew. Crew down to the corner. Easton Cowan behind the net for Shaw. Shaw to Lettieri on the left wing. Lettieri turns against the boards. Now pushes it back to the goal line. Under Shaw. Cowan behind the net. Cowan to Crew. Crew to Cowan. Cowan turning towards the net. Brunsachenko, though, kept his ground on that left post, moved to his right to make the save, and he'll cover up.
3: Yeah, we've seen Cowan do that a few times here. He takes that puck along that goal line and drives towards the net, but this time it's Sachenko standing tall and holding his ground.
6: Easton Cowan with instant offense there, moving towards the blue paint. 56 and a half seconds to go in the first period here. Monsters will spend the remainder of the period on the PK. Rally towels waving at Coca-Cola Coliseum, where it is downright packed for this third game of the North Division Final. Marley's trying to get their fans something to feel good about prior to this first intermission. They're getting loud. Leafs out of it. I guess if you're a hockey fan in Toronto, you could do a lot worse than Calder Cup playoff action, huh?
3: That's right.
6: Out to Villeneuve. Moves it to the right through. Back towards Villeneuve. Now Cowan right circle with room. He opts to pass, though, and it's off the stick of a shot held in by Villeneuve. Now Vinny Lettieri. Back to Villeneuve with 40 seconds left. Lettieri to the slot. Cowan, and he opts to pass again. That's twice he's passed up an opportunity to fire the puck.
3: Two pretty good-looking opportunities for Cowan to get that puck towards the net. He passed him up.
6: And now behind the net, this is Richard making no mistake in clearing the zone. As Villeneuve got a piece of it, so it's knocked down at center. Cowan twists his way back into the zone, opens the hips on the right flank. 18 seconds left in the period. To Grew, cross to Villeneuve out high. Sends it down the slot, and this force back to center. Now 10 seconds left as the Marlies trying to tag. They're back across the line only for a moment. It's Lettieri forced to the neutral zone, and that's how we're going to end this period. Time runs out, horn sounds, first frame complete. And Brad, you can check that box. What an opening stanza for Cleveland, a 2-0 lead.
3: Yeah, that's the start the Monsters were looking for here on the road, game three. They got to their game early and quick and got a big goal by Sillinger early and then a huge power play goal by Fashion.
6: 15 shots for Cleveland in the opening period to 6 for the Marlies. Toronto will be on the power play for the first 34 seconds of period 2. But Cleveland leads game number 3, 2-0 after 1. We'll take a break and come back with our first intermission. After this, you're watching Monsters Playoff Hockey on Cleveland's 43.
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1: 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Toyota, let's go places. Now, Cleveland up 2-0 after one period of play in Game 3 of the Best of 5 North Division Finals. First game of the series here in Toronto, and Toronto area native Luca Del Belbelouz, the two-time All-Star and top scorer both in the regular season and the playoffs for Cleveland. We're going to hear from him in a minute, Brad, but he has continued to build confidence and really just impress in his, third season here at the pro ranks.
2: Yeah, it's so fun to watch young players like himself come into the league as a rookie and, start to figure things out and then start to really find their game and dominate in the league like Luka did this year. He's such a smart hockey player. His hockey sense is his biggest attribute. And when guys like that start to figure out, the speed and the pace and where they can be on the ice to having an impact offensively, it's fun to watch.
1: Had another assist on that first goal for Cleveland in this game, so he leads the team with 6 points in the playoffs. We spoke to him prior to morning skate today and began our conversation with his thoughts on a really good team effort for Cleveland in game two.
3: Yeah, we played really well. Obviously, a couple learning notes from the first game. We thought we played a good game in the 40 minutes, say, but the third period wasn't good enough for us. And, we kind of learned that in the first series against Syracuse. So just something we needed to clean up. But the second game was a lot better.
4: The lineup is consistent in the playoffs more often than not. So you've been with Sills and with Tuna. What do you love about playing with those two guys and just the different looks they can provide?
3: Yeah, it's been a lot of fun. I think we complement each other really well. Tuna brings high-end skill and high-end speed to our line. Silly brings a little more grit for us, and he'll get pucks back for us. And, I just try to find them in areas. So we kind of complement each other really, really well, and we're having a lot of fun.
4: The playoffs are kind of the reward after a long regular season here. So personally, what do you notice changes in the playoffs? What do you love about playoff hockey?
3: I think everything. The pressure of the moment, how intense the games are, physicality, everything. Everyone just turns it up a notch, and every shift is important. Every game, every period, everything just is heightened. And I think that's just the most fun time of the year. So it's definitely exciting.
4: What areas in which are you pushing right now with your game? What are the things on a game-to-game basis you're focusing on just for you?
3: It's tough to say what I'm doing just for me. I think at the end of the day, I'm just trying to go out there every shift and just trying to find a way to help the team win. Mm-hmm. Whether it's, winning a face-off or playing hard defensively or, setting up my teammates, whatever it is, just trying to do the little things to, help our team win the hockey game.
4: What are some of the areas in which you feel you've grown the most this season from the start of the year till now?
3: I think my confidence is probably one of the bigger things. I feel really confident when I have the puck on my stick. Also feel really confident defensively. And, I feel like I've put on a lot of weight since, my first year here. So more confident in my body type and how I can hold on to pucks a little more and protect pucks and feel like I'm not getting knocked off pucks. And that's a good feeling.
4: What do you love about this coaching staff? I mean, obviously Trent, sets the tone here, but you guys have so many resources for you. How do they make a difference?
3: Yeah, I mean, they're unbelievable. Obviously Trent, I've been here with him for 3 years, and he's been awesome. Really easy to talk to. If you ever have anything, you're concerned about, or he'll come and grab you, or you can go grab him and just have a chat. So just very easy to communicate with, and obviously Stefan Berge as well. It's just awesome humans. Just easy to talk to. I don't think any guy in that dressing room would have a bad thing to say about those three guys. And it's just been awesome.
4: All right, let's just get back to the series a little bit here. You guys collectively in the playoffs, 1-for-17 on the power play. What are some ways in which you can, take that to the next gear here? Because special teams play such a big role in this series.
3: Yeah, I mean, obviously it's something that we've talked about, and it's a huge part of the game. So for us, we've talked about the power play, and we feel like we're getting our looks, and I feel like for us, it's just a matter of time before it goes in. We're making our plays. We're drawing them up. We're getting to our looks, like I said. But obviously, it just hasn't gone in right now. But that's part of hockey, right? I mean, it's playoffs, and their PK is doing a hell of a job as well. Like, everything's

0: little more, like I said, it's heightened. So everyone's just trying to do their best job out there, and no one wants to make the mistake. So, yeah, we just got to find a way.
1: Toronto's a team, you guys are as familiar with them as anybody here, and, you know, you play them 8 times a season. What's different about this year's Marlies group than maybe the last couple of seasons in your mind?
0: I mean, I feel like they have a little more veteran presence. A lot of guys who have played in the NHL, a lot of high-end skill. They love to make plays. They don't really like to dump the puck in that much. They want to, you know, enter the zone with the puck. So, yeah, they have high-end skill and high-end speed, and that's tough to, you know, stop when they're in our O-zone because obviously they have a lot of talent. So something that we know is coming and we have to adapt to.
1: You, like many of the players, you know, coming to Toronto, it's fun, right? You get to see your family and your friends. So let's talk about your family for a minute. They seem to really have set the foundation for your career. They're always around. What does that mean to you to have that support always, not just here in this city?
0: It's the best feeling. I mean, they come to almost every game in Cleveland that I'm there. So, you know, to have them travel with me and be with me every step of the way is important to me. And I'm just lucky to have that support. I mean, it's not only them too. Tonight when I play in Toronto and every night I play in Toronto, I always have like 40 people here. So, you know, that's special to me to, you know, see that support and everyone watching and cheering for me. It's a special moment for sure.
1: Absolutely. And, you know, like we said, you guys know the drill in this building. You've played here many times. So how are you thinking about tonight's game 3? You tied the series, now a chance to take a lead. You know, what are the keys to doing that?
0: You know, for us, it's just sticking to our structure. We talked about, you know, staying physical and sticking to our game and not trying to bleed into their game, which is, you know, making plays and, you know, not dumping pucks in. We got to stick to our game and do what we were told to do. And I think if we do that, we're going to be just fine.
2: Well, great to catch up with Luca Delbel. Blues, of course, such an important figure for this Monsters team. And that leads us right into our Blue Jackets report presented by Hospitality Staffing Solutions. Brad, we talked about this last time, but the IIHF World Championships happening right now. 3 Blue Jackets are there, including Jet Greaves, Monsters legend, of course, wearing his country's colors. And so happy for him, man. You know this has to mean the world to him. And to get to Europe and see some amazing places.
3: Oh, and talking to him, he's just thrilled about the experience that he can get to go over to Europe. I know they had training camp in Paris to start it off, so he was checking out Roland Garros and some of the sites, the Eiffel Tower, all those kind of things, and now in Switzerland for the game. So he's enjoying that experience and playing well, 2-0 so far.
2: Tough gig. Way to start the off season, huh? Get over to some beautiful places. Well, in mentioning the Blue Jackets, very, very sad news today. We want to take a moment and recognize the passing of a true icon of the Columbus Blue Jackets, the one and only Bill Davidge, passed away today at the age of 72. He is an original Blue Jacket, started as a scout with the club back in 1999 before the team came into the NHL in the year 2000. Of course, fans were thrilled to hear him alongside the legendary George Matthews for 9 years in the radio booth. And then a decade after that on the intermission pre-post desk on Fox Sports Ohio until his retirement in 2019. He played at Ohio State in the mid-70s. He coached at Miami of Ohio for over 20 years. He's an icon of Ohio hockey and just so supportive of everybody throughout the organization. I know that's true even of me. We will miss Bill Davidge. You know, I'll miss hearing him say, "You better believe it," his signature phrase. And really, Bill, one of the great humans to ever be associated with the Columbus Blue Jackets.
3: Yeah, just, you know, following along on social media today and seeing all the outpouring of love and support and memories of Bill, could tell what he meant to everybody in Ohio hockey and the impact that he left, you know, in Columbus.
2: And as the Monsters lead game 3 of the North Division Finals 2-0 after 1, we pause to remember Bill Davidge.
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